Mozart's Rondo in C with Pepe Romero, guitarist. And before that, Moszkowski's Siciliano with Stephen Huff at the piano on Classical King's Classical Commute, keeping you company during the stressful time of the day as you come home from work, or maybe you're already home. Well, I hope you are, because now a chance to take a little pre-dinner nap. This is, after all, a lullaby, and I'm thinking about you in your hammock in your own backyard. With music of Fauré, his Berceuse in D, with the Monte Carlo Philharmonic Orchestra, Manuel Rosenthal conducting, and Augustine Dumas, violinist,

Frederick Delia's English composer's Summer Night on the River with the Philharmonia Orchestra, or Wayne Arwell Hughes conducting on the Classical Commute, bringing you peace and calm every weeknight at 5 o'clock. I'm Lisa Bergman, in for Mike Brooks. Coming up, music that expresses the stillness of the night and the stillness of a heart. Romeo et Juliet's grave. But right now, the comfort of this example, musical example of the stillness of the night through the ears and the heart of a lover. Schubert's Serenade with Barbara Hendricks, soprano, Radu Lupu, pianist, on Classical King.

Debussy's Beau-soir, a beautiful evening. We heard Annie Kiko-Meyer's violinist, joined by Emmanuel Cesson, harpist. And before that, Schubert's Serenade, expressing the stillness of the night. Through the text and the music, sung by Barbara Hendricks, soprano, with Radu Lupu at the piano. On the Classical Commute, bringing you peace and calm every weeknight from 5 until 6, I'm Lisa Bergman, in for Mike Brooks tonight. And now we have music that expresses not only the stillness of the night, but the stillness of a heart, with Romeo standing at the grave of his beloved Juliet. From Prokofiev's ballet Romeo and Juliet, we'll hear the Toronto Symphony Orchestra with Jukka-Pekka Saraste conducting.

Gazing at the white sands and the azure seas of the beautiful Isle of Mallorca in Spain. That was music by Albéniz, his Barcarola, with Jordi Masó, pianist. And before that, Romeo at Juliet's Grave from the ballet Romeo and Juliet of Prokofiev, with the Toronto Symphony Orchestra, Jukka-Pekka Saarasta conducting. On the classical commute, keeping you company at a chaotic time of day with a little peace and calm, I'm Lisa Bergman, in for Mike Brooks. Well, we've all been gazing at the stars, lots of them, but how about another idea? This lovely young lady who selects one of the stars, the littlest one, and pleads with that star to tell her if he loves her even just a little bit. Mexican composer Manuel María Ponce's Estrellita, with the Orchestra of St. Luke's, Michael Stern conducting, Joshua Bell, violinist.

Spanish composer Francisco Tárrega's Capricho Arab, the Serenade, with Celedonio Romero, guitarist, and before that, the enchanting Estrellita, or Little Star, of Mexican composer Manuel María Ponce, with the Orchestra of St. Luke's, joined by Joshua Bell, violinist. On the classical commute, music for your commute, while you're sitting in a standstill, we're here to keep you company with a little peace and quiet at a busy time of day. I'm Lisa Bergman, in for Mike Brooks. And now music that captures a passionate true love between a husband and wife, Spartacus and Phrygia, from a ballet of Kachaturian. And one night at the health club, I was sweating and puffing at the elliptical machine and watching this very scene on the little video monitor. And it was so beautiful, I was so taken by it, that I started to tear up and I had to stop exercising. And I felt a little touch on my arm, and it was the guy next to me handing me a tissue. I'll never forget that moment of connection between the two of us and Spartacus and Phrygia through this music. We'll hear the Royal Philharmonic Orchestra, Yuri Temirkinov conducting.

The Adagio from Cacciatorian's ballet Spartacus in Phrygia. We heard the Adagio with the Royal Philharmonic Orchestra, Yuri Temirkanov conducting. On the Classical Commute on Classical King 98.1, I'm Lisa Bergman, in for Mike Brooks. 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

Brahms Waltz in D Minor with Clara Svernor, pianist, bringing you some peace and calm. Every weeknight at 5 on Classical King's Classical Commute, I'm Lisa Bergman, in for Mike Brooks. Coming up at 7 o'clock tonight, a special treat. Dr. Quinton Morris celebrating, along with all of us, the 5th anniversary of Unmute the Voices, with music that shows and shares the vibrancy of performers and composers of color. That's at 7 o'clock tonight. 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
1: Thanks so much for spending part of your evening with us here at Classical King for the Classical Dinner Hour. Music to dine by every weeknight at 6. I'm Lisa Bergman. Coming up on our musical menu in just a couple of minutes is something that would accompany your tent essentials, your hiking boots, and your forest pass just perfectly. But right now, Hildegard von Bingen joins us with this selection from her morality play music, written in the year 1151, based on the struggle for the human soul caught between the virtues and the devil. Hildegard von Bingen's Ordo Virtutum, the instrumental dance, will hear Sequentia Instrumental Ensemble on Classical King.

from Music of a Morality Play by Hildegard von Bingen, written in the year 1151. That was the instrumental dance from her Ordo Virtutum with the Sequentia Instrumental Ensemble on Classical King's Classical Dinner Hour. I'm Lisa Bergman, glad to be with you. So here's some music that will accompany our trip up a long, bumpy, dusty Forest Service road. Bumpity bump bump for hours until we get to the parking lot right at the trailhead. And with us we have our thick wool socks, our hiking boots, a nice lunch, our forest pass, and our tent essentials. And we get to that parking lot, we turn off the car, open the doors, and there's that scent of the forest. And not only that, when the din of the engine disappears into the wind, we hear the forest murmurs, here captured by Richard Wagner from Siegfried, his Forest Murmurs with the New York Philharmonic, Zubin Mehta conducting In the Bushes.

The Forest Murmurs of Richard Wagner from his opera Siegfried. We heard the New York Philharmonic with Zubin Mehta conducting. On the Classical Dinner Hour, joining you at your dinner table every weeknight at 6, I'm Lisa Bergman. Coming up, music that seemed to grow by leaps and bounds right under the composer's hands. That's coming up in about 7 minutes, but Henry Purcell is jumping into our dinner menu tonight with this Shockney in G minor. We'll hear the London Philharmonic Orchestra, led by Leonard Slatkin, on Classical King.

Henry Purcell's Shockany in G minor. We heard the London Philharmonic Orchestra, Leonard Slatkin conducting. On the Classical Dinner Hour, the Classical Happy Hour, every weeknight at 6, I'm Lisa Bergman, delighted to have your company. Beethoven was on the cusp of a changing world, both his own and that of the piano. While he was alive, the piano underwent any number of structural engineering changes that made it a bigger and better instrument. But at the time he wrote this concerto, things were still on the conservative end. And he composed this work for one of his students, the Countess Anna Louise Barbara, otherwise known as Babette Kegelvich. Beethoven's Piano Concerto No. 1 with the Royal Scottish National Orchestra, Adrian Perrouchon conducting, and J. Hugh Cho, our pianist.

Beethoven's first piano concerto, dedicated to one of his students, the Countess Anna Louise Barbara Babette Kegelvich. We heard the Royal Scottish National Orchestra with Adrian Perrouchon conducting and Jae Hyuk Cho pianist. On the Classical Dinner Hour, music to make dinner by and find your calm every weeknight at 6. I'm Lisa Bergman. 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Stay with us.

0: El Paño Moruno from Defia's suite of popular Spanish songs. We heard Allison Balsam, trumpeter, joined by the Gothenburg Symphony Orchestra. On the Classical Dinner Hour on Classical King 98.1, I'm Lisa Bergman. Stick around. Up next, the fifth anniversary celebration of Unmute the Voices with Dr. Quinton Morris, celebrating the vibrancy of the composers and performers of color, right here on Classical King. Next.
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Welcome to our show, Unmute the Voices, the People Show, where we collectively celebrate the vibrancy and excellence of people of color in classical music. It's your host for the hour, Dr. Quentin Morris, and can you believe that today is the fifth anniversary of Unmute the Voices? Oh my gosh. I got to take a moment and say thank you so much for supporting this show. Your support has really brought these extraordinary musicians and composers of color all together, where we share their stories for you, yes, you, to learn from and to enjoy their music. Oh my gosh, thank you so much for just purchasing their music, writing in, and telling us how much you appreciate and value their music. So because today is our fifth anniversary and it's Juneteenth weekend, I thought it would be great for us to listen to music today by composers who are Black. So today's show is all going to be centered in culture that's soulful, that recognizes not just Juneteenth as a federal holiday, but really the story behind it, that recognizes that the last of the slaves were freed from bondage in the last Confederate community in Galveston, Texas. So to celebrate Unmute the Voices and our fifth anniversary and Juneteenth, I thought it would be most appropriate for us to listen to the great, amazing soprano Leontine Price singing America the Beautiful with the National Philharmonic Orchestra and the Ambrosian Singers right here on Unmute the Voices.

That was the legendary soprano Leontine Price singing America the Beautiful with the National Philharmonic Orchestra and the Ambrosian Singers. If you're just joining the party or you've been here for a minute, welcome and thank you kindly. You're listening to Unmute the Voices, the show that uplifts marginalized voices and people of color in classical music. It's Dr. Quentin Morris, your host, and today we're celebrating the fifth anniversary of our show and Juneteenth. Can you believe we've been together for 5 years now? Oh my gosh. Thank you guys so much for all of your support and writing in and telling us how much you love these stories. Speaking of stories, here's a good one for you. This next composer we're going to listen to exemplified Black excellence in every single epic way. He was a choral conductor and composer, and his music was kind of like the staple of African-American choral music and literature. And like his music, it lives in most choral conductors' libraries. You're bound to hear in this music specifically, remnants of the Black church. And he was someone who was so prolific, born in New Orleans. He was a professor of choral music at Dillard University, and although he's now become one of our ancestors, he will always be a legendary icon in the Black community. So, here's the one and only Moses Hogan, and we're going to listen to his piece, Elijah Rock, performed by the Moses Hogan Chorale, right here on Unmute the Voices.

Elijah Buck, Elijah Buck, Elijah Buck, Elijah Buck, Elijah Buck, Elijah Buck, Elijah Buck, Elijah Buck, Elijah Buck, Elijah Buck, Elijah Buck, Elijah Buck, Elijah Buck, Elijah Buck, Elijah Buck, 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Elijah Buck, Elijah Buck, El

Elijah Rock by Moses Hogan, performed by the Moses Hogan Chorale, is what we just heard here on Unmute the Voices. I'd love to know what you thought of that piece. Hit me up at feedback@king.org and let me know. I'm Dr. Quentin Morris, and you're listening to Unmute the Voices, where we celebrate classical musicians and composers of color. Today is our 5th anniversary and the weekend of Juneteenth. So today we're highlighting the enormous contributions that Black people have made to classical music. And speaking of enormous contributions to classical music, this next composer was extremely innovative in composing. He was a musician who was very comfortable writing in both classical music and jazz. And as a student, he studied the trombone, but after suffering a jaw injury, he switched to cello. And while being a student at Indiana University, he excelled in both classical and jazz. Years later, Indiana University would make him the chair of the jazz department. So, this piece that we're going to listen to is very improvisatory. It sounds almost like jazz, or like you're listening to a cellist play in a basement jazz lounge with blue light in the background and very smoky atmosphere. Here is the Blues Movement of David Baker's Sonata for Cello and Piano, with Janusz Starker and Alan Plains performing right here on Unmute the Voices.

Okay, be honest. Did that piece make you feel all warm and mushy and make you want to slow dance as you listened? I don't know about you, but it certainly did for me. That was the Blues Movement from the cello sonata written by David Baker, with cellist Janis Darker and pianist Alan Plains performing. I'm Dr. Quentin Morris, and welcome to Unmute the Voices, where we're celebrating our fifth anniversary of our show and Juneteenth weekend. Thank you so much for your support of uplifting people of color in classical music. Today, we're sharing stories and playing music written and performed by Black musicians and composers. And we've got great music and more great stories coming up in a few. I'll be back in a moment.

Okay, welcome back to Unmute the Voices. It's your host for the hour, Dr. Quentin Morris. Okay, so the last two pieces that we will listen to today were written by composers who were sort of first in their respective areas. This next composer paved the way for countless other Black musicians, including yours truly. He was considered the Dean of African American Composers and was the first to have a piece premiered by a major symphony orchestra and a major opera house. Huge, huge deal. He has an extensive music library and is recognized today as one of the most prolific Black composers. His name is William Grant Still. The piece that Mr. Still wrote that we're going to listen to together features a string quartet, piano, and harp. The harp is the showstopper in this piece because it's quite flashy with lots of complex rhythms, various tempos. It's just really, really brilliant playing. And the reason why it's brilliant playing is because it's performed by Anne Hobson Pilot, who was the first African American to ever play in the Boston Symphony Orchestra. So you've got two prolific musicians being featured, William Grant Still, the composer, and Anne Hobson Pilot, who's playing harp. Let's listen to Ananga, performed by musicians from the Boston Chamber Music Society, featuring Anne Hobson Pilot on harp, written by William Grant Still. Let's go.

We just listened to Anunga by William Grant Still, performed by musicians from the Boston Chamber Music Society featuring Anne Hobson Pilot on harp. Oh, and did you know that the word Anunga means arched harp? Because it only consists of a sound box with a curved neck that rises above it. So it's not like your traditional harp that's super large with dozens of strings on it. The Anunga is much smaller and one that you can hold. I'm Dr. Quentin Morris, and this is Unmute the Voices, where we celebrate people of color like Anne Hobson Pilot, who are champions of classical music. Today, we're celebrating Unmute the Voices' 5th anniversary and Juneteenth. Power to the people through classical music. Word up.

That was Chanson Perpetuelle, or the English translation of Perpetual Song by Ernest Chanson, sung by soprano Jesse Norman. I'm Dr. Quentin Morris, and you're listening to Unmute the Voices, where we celebrate the vibrancy and excellence of people of color in classical music. If you've been with me the whole time, thank you, thank you, thank you for being here with me. But if you're just joining us, welcome. Today is the 5th anniversary of Unmute the Voices, and we're celebrating by listening to Black composers' music. And it's Juneteenth weekend, so how appropriate is that? I'm just grateful that you guys have been my companion for the hour. Okay, so we're near the end of the show, and I think it's most appropriate that we conclude Unmute the Voices with a piece written by a Black composer who, like William Grant Steele, was the first of many first, or as Beyonce likes to say, I'm one of one, I'm number one. This composer is credited as being the first Black ever to have a major career as a violinist and composer. This was someone who was also a really great athlete and was the top fencer in all of Europe during the 18th century. This man was the ultimate Renaissance man, and you could kind of think of him in today's standards as the Michael Jackson and the Michael Jordan all kind of wrapped up in one. Stylistically, he wrote classical music that was for the most elite of his time. It's quite elegant. His music is very classy in character, and his compositions are the type of music that you would hear at like a high tea or some other formal event where gowns and tuxedos are worn at. So if you're trying to impress someone or create a very elegant atmosphere at your event, this man's music is the music you want. So here's to the most debonair and the most elegant classical musician, who happens to also be Black, of the 18th century that you'll ever hear. Let's listen to the very first string quartet that he ever wrote. This is Quartet Number 1 in C major, written by Joseph Boulogne, or better known as the Chevalier de Saint-Georges, performed by the Juilliard String Quartet, right here on Unmute the Voices.

performing the first string quartet written by Joseph Boulogne, or better known as the Chevalier de Saint-Georges, was the Juilliard String Quartet. It's Dr. Quentin Morris, your companion on today's episode of Unmute the Voices. And today, we've been celebrating our fifth anniversary of the show and Juneteenth. I'd love to know what you thought about today's show. Write to me and let me know at feedback@king.org. Be sure as well to check out our YouTube channel. I just interviewed Hilary Hahn, arguably the world's greatest violinist, while she was visiting my string studio, Key to Change. And in the interview, we discussed not just her career, but she talks about her setbacks that she's experienced in her career, and also great advice that she offers on anyone who is feeling stuck and trying to overcome that sense of feeling stuck. So you can find it all on YouTube under Unmute the Voices. I gotta give a shout out to my team for their amazing work. Tahir Whittington, the composer of the theme music, Jay Kinney, who mixed and mastered it, and Rory Lynch, my audio engineer. Thank you again so much for all of your support of Unmute the Voices. Have a terrific day. It's Dr. Quentin Morris, over and out.

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80 degrees, and while the heat advisory is still on here in the Seattle region, looks like we'll get a little sprinkle coming up in maybe an hour to calm things down temperature-wise. And over the next few days, we should be dropping, well, by the weekend, we should be dropping into the 70s instead of hanging around in the 80s. Sean McLean listening with you at this listener-supported classical station to the feature that this station puts on at 8 o'clock, wherein we get the mastery of Johann Sebastian Bach and his contemporaries, some of whom are people from whom he learned and others who learned from him. And on the way in about 12 minutes, we'll definitely hear somebody who got the sense of what Bach was able to do, making melodies speak to each other all over the range of instruments, better known as counterpoint. But to get us there, an exercise that he wrote for his son to make him a better organist, which means that he's probably not going to hold back very much. Under the fingers of Cameron Carpenter, this Organ Sonata No. 3 by Bach is probably just a walk in the park.

the fact that that music can be played by a group of 3 to 8 musicians, but that it's only played by one musician there gives you some idea how hard, how demanding it is. But Johann Sebastian Bach, when he wrote his organ sonatas for his eldest son, he was trying to push him to make sure that his right hand could be completely independent of his left hand, playing another keyboard on the organ, and then, of course, the 2 feet also playing the bass line. For Cameron Carpenter, I think the proof lies in the fact that he wasn't messing around a lot with the different colors on the organ. He wasn't pulling out trumpet stops or oboe stops or anything. He was just playing that organ sonata. Fingers, arms, and brain busy enough there for that human octopus kind of music. Bach, who was, of course, the master of writing melodies against each other, counterpoint, but so was this guy, and maybe the influence went the other way. There is evidence that Johann Sebastian Bach had many scores from this Baroque composer who shared almost the same lifespan as Bach, Johann Caspar Ferdinand Fischer, who was a master in his own right of counterpoint, and doesn't need a big orchestra here, just the singers and some people to play the bass line for his Mass in Counterpoint, Missa in Contrapunto.

He wasn't trying to break any molds. In fact, he was going a little backwards during his Baroque period to the stile antico, the antique style, not trying to show off what singers can do, but just getting them to agree as they move through their own individual melodies to create that great contrapuntal sound, that counterpoint, that sound of the Baroque. The Misa in Contrapunto by Johann Caspar Ferdinand Fischer, who was very admired by Bach because, well, they were very similar in many ways, both great keyboard artists and organists and writers of counterpoint. Two soprani, alti, alto, tenor, and bass, and Rainer Johannes Homburg was conducting the Marienkantorei Chamber Choir with a group called Handel's Company. And by the way, Handel was another admirer of this composer from the time of Bach. Since the theme of this evening feature on Classical King is thinking outside the box, I should let you know that we are going Bach to the future with Seattle Music Teachers Association this weekend. There will be a full day of free live performances in everyday transit spaces that get transformed into concert venues on Saturday. It starts at 10 in the morning, runs through 5 o'clock at the Beacon Hill and Roosevelt Light Rail stations in Seattle. So if you want to hear Bach and the contemporary composers influenced by him, the concert is already free because it's happening in these light rail stations, Saturday from 10 to 5, Bach to the Future with Seattle Music Teachers Association. Just ahead, a composer very familiar with the symphonies of Beethoven, Brahms, and Mahler that can be called tragedy to triumph symphonies, writes a symphony that reframes what triumph can be. But first, Lilia Zilberstein, the pianist, triumphantly tackles this Rachmaninoff.

Lilia Silberstein, the pianist, to play that prelude in E from the collection of preludes of the Opus 32 of Sergei Rachmaninoff, that third prelude here at listener-supported Classical King. Didn't end with the big triumphant conclusion that you might have expected, and nor does this next hour and 10-minute long giant symphony from Shostakovich either. I mean, what does triumph sound like? Well, Beethoven, Brahms, Mahler, they all wrote symphonies that start darkly in C minor and then over the course of the piece kind of burst into C major triumph as expressions of optimism. But Dmitri Shostakovich, if you know anything about him, living under the Soviet system of government-censored art, he had an understandably cynical view of personal triumph. And in addition, when he started this Eighth Symphony in C minor back in 1942, triumph over Hitler's invading army seemed pretty remote at that time. So there is a progression from tragedy to something sounding like triumph in this symphony, but the composer himself said it best, quote, "If there is a hero, he has not so much triumphed as merely survived the crushing of his individuality."

0: Roman Kaufman with the Beethoven Orchestra of Bonn for that Symphony No. 8 of Dmitri Shostakovich, which was not well received while Hitler's invading army was pummeling Russia, at least in their first initial blitzkrieg, because it wasn't, you know, it wasn't a big, victorious kind of ending. What I love is what the composer himself wrote to parody the response that he expected to get from the government when the symphony was premiered. He said, "I'm sure that it'll give rise to valuable critical observations, which will both inspire me to future creative work and provide insights, enabling me to review that which I have created in the past." He knew what was coming for him. 98.1 ad listener supported Classical King. 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And just ahead, we're going to be hearing from a composer. Well, we're going to be hanging out just before dawn with a prince who is certain of victory.
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0: With the World Cup recently behind us, here's a piece of music that has been used for it. And the setup for this music is operatic in every sense of the word. A prince has answered three impossible riddles to win the hand of a princess who's never loved anyone. She's cold, she's cruel, she's terrified of surrender, and he gives her one more chance. Guess my name by dawn, or marry me. She decrees that no one in the kingdom is allowed to sleep until his name is found out, and failure means death for everyone. And there he stands alone in the moonlit garden, listening to her heralds cry that none shall sleep, nessun dorma. He turns his back on her. Well, actually, I should say it's more like he turns it back on her, because you're not sleeping either, princess, watching the stars that tremble with love and with hope. And then at the climax, the famous, at dawn I will win, vincerò, a sustained note that its composer Puccini never asked to be held that long, but tenors have stretched into eternity ever since. In 1990, a BBC broadcast used Pavarotti's recording as the World Cup theme, and now Nessun Dorma belonged to the world. We'll hear this moment from Turandot, sung by José Carreras.

chorus competing with the soloist for who can hold those notes the longest, much longer than the composer asked for, by the way. Nessun dorma, nobody's gonna sleep tonight, from Turandot of Puccini, with Alain Lombard conducting the chorus of the Opera of the Rhine and the Strasbourg Philharmonic Orchestra. Our tenor soloist, José Carreras. Well, if that's something that's about stretching time, this next one is about compressing it in a big time way, from 1954, when the American composer Vincent Persichetti wrote his Piano Sonatina. This is about, God, it's, I mean, talk about a miniature 14-movement little piano sonata. You can think of them as musical haikus. It all fits in about a minute 26. Everything from a lullaby to a final canon, epilogue, fugue, and gloria packed into a minute and a half.

0: know about you, I didn't hear 14 movements in there, but they are apparently in the score that Heather Connor was just playing, that piano sonatina in about a minute and a half by Vincent Persichetti. And just ahead, as we face some rain and possibly thunder to shake up the summer heat, we're going to get a different kind of weather that's difficult to sustain and captured perfectly in music.
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0: Well, what we just heard there is likely to come our way if it hasn't already hit your part of the Puget Sound region. If you're listening with us here at Classical King, the heat advisory is probably gone where you are if you're getting some of the light rain that's happening. Possible thunder and lightning at around 11 p.m. We don't have any really bad seasons here in the Pacific Northwest, though some would argue that the smoke in August can be awfully choky. Then there's the whole season of spiders, of course, in September, but that's another thing. What are the bad seasons in different parts of the world? Well, I can tell you that Antonio Vivaldi wasn't particularly fond in his hometown of Venice of summer, the way we are here. It's pretty muggy there, pretty buggy, pretty plague-like, and he wrote about it a lot, complainingly, in his diaries. And the other tough season in Venice, and it's why tourists rarely go there, is winter, when you can really slip easily as all that water from the lagoons around makes it into the narrow alleyways and freezes and makes it something you can slip on and fall. And he captures all of that plus the shivering in his winter violin concerto.

We feel the chill north winds course through the home despite the locked and bolted doors. This is winter, which nonetheless brings its own delights. Antonio Vivaldi writes in the poem that accompanies that winter violin concerto. The delights are probably in the second movement, where he writes, to rest contentedly beside the hearth while those outside are drenched by pouring rain. Vladimir Spivakov was our violinist, also conducting from his instrument, the Moscow Virtuosi, for that winter violin concerto from the collection called The Four Seasons. Music that has influenced a lot of other composers, just as this music we're about to hear was very much influenced by the man who gave our composer a publishing start. Johannes Brahms was very kind to the young Antonín Dvořák in setting him up with his publisher. And Dvořák, for his turn, was looking at what was really working for the ka-ching, ka-ching sound for Brahms, namely Brahms' Hungarian dances. And he looked at that and said, I should do the same thing. Now, the difference is that Brahms used actual Hungarian folk tunes. Dvořák only made use of the rhythms of the Slavic folk music that he knew so well. The melodies are all his own, as in this first Slavonic dance.

with that final rush to the ending that makes it sound like a real Slavonic dance, Antonín Dvořák's first from his collection with the Leipzig Gewandhaus Orchestra, Kurt Mazur conducting. Now let's hear a text of Langston Hughes set lovingly to music by Margaret Bonds, who selected poems from Hughes' collection called The Dream Keepers. In Minstrel Man and Dream Variations, it concludes with I Too, which starts with a self-assured quality, more so than the previous two songs. I Too Sing America, I Am the Darker Brother. But it gives way to a little resignation by the end of the piece, and you'll hear that being sung here by the bass baritone Odekirin Amaize.

pianist David Korovar, bass baritone Oda Kiren Amaize, for that 1959 song by Margaret Bonds, the American composer, the final of her three settings of Hughes called I Too. And American composers are being celebrated by Seattle Chamber Music Society during this summer when, as a celebration of the 250th of the signing of the Declaration of Independence, they're including an American composer on every program. Last night, for our live broadcast from Town Hall Seattle, we got to hear George Walker's beautiful lyrical string quartet number 1. On Friday, it'll be John Adams on a program with Astor Piazzolla and Schubert. I will once again be your host at 7:30. Coming live from Town Hall, and Dave Beck will be interviewing violinist Karen Gomio during the interview. Hope you can join us Friday at 7:30 for yet another broadcast. In fact, the second to last one of the Summer Festival of Seattle Chamber Music Society. This next symphony was one of those ones that, it's always a trembling moment when you meet your hero. And in this case, Anton Bruckner was meeting the man that he considered to be the noble master of poetry and music, namely Richard Wagner. And he got an invitation to present two of his symphonies to Wagner, saying, "You pick the one you like the most." He came home after that delighted that Wagner had picked one. The problem is that Wagner had been serving him pint after pint of some good Bavarian brew, and he couldn't remember which one Wagner had picked. So he had to write him to ask which one, and it turned out to be this third one, which he thereafter called the Wagner Symphony.

0: Recorded at the Concertgebouw in Amsterdam in the Netherlands with the Royal Concertgebouw Orchestra, Nicholas Arnoncourt conducting that Wagner Symphony, as Anton Bruckner called his Symphony No. 3, which Wagner, his hero, agreed to have dedicated to him. At listener-supported Classical Kings, so much going on during this weekend, as usual with all the concerts around here. One of them is entirely free and is happening at two light rail stations, Beacon Hill and Roosevelt light rail stations. What is this? It's called Bach to the Future, a full day of free piano performances, live performances with Seattle Music Teachers Association bringing Bach and Beethoven and contemporary composers influenced by Bach into these, well, non-traditional concert venues, everyday transit spaces, as a matter of fact. 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Just ahead, we'll be hearing from the assistant head of sound effects at Radio France.
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0: Our next composer was born in Paris, the daughter of a composer, and was classically trained, particularly interested in the works of Bach and later Stravinsky, but it was her contemporaries, people like Debussy and Fauré and Ravel, who provided her the most inspiration. She way outlived them, though. Louise Marie Simon was born in 1903, professionally known as Claude Arieux, the pedagogue and music producer and assistant head of sound effects at Radio France, extremely prolific. And one of her chamber works we're about to hear was written for two flutes, oboe, two clarinets, two bassoons, horn, trumpet, and trombone, her Dixtuor for winds.

some of the tongue-in-cheek of a French composer like Francis Poulenc, but without the insertions of religious reverence in there, and very much in the light style of Vincent d'Indy. She, our composer, was Claude Arieux, who died in 1990, good long life, and assistant head of sound effects at Radio France, composer of film scores and lots of chamber music, like that Dixtuor we just heard for the unusual combination. In fact, I think it's the only piece that's ever been published with this particular combination of trombone, bassoons, horn, trumpet, two clarinets, oboe, and two flutes, as played there by the group calling itself Atlanta Chamber Winds. This brings us to Brahms, which is always a nice thing. Brahms, who loved the instruments that sat in the low middle register, like French horn and cello. And when Brahms had been done with his first cello sonata, 20 years later, he decided, let's write another one. And he dedicated it to Robert Hausmann, who had popularized the first cello sonata, and who would be given the year after this one of premiering the double concerto, which Brahms wrote for him and violinist Joseph Joachim. Here is his cello sonata number 2 in F major.

With pianist Jean-Bernard Pommier and cellist Leonard Rose, the second of Johannes Brahms' cello sonatas. Brahms, who had a good day on this July 22nd in the year 1866 when his piano quintet in F minor, the genius Opus 34, was premiered in Leipzig. Brahms, a composer whom we enjoyed last night on Seattle Chamber Music Society's live broadcast. Two more of those to go. Friday it'll be with Piazzolla, John Adams, and Franz Schubert. And then the final concert Sunday with Shostakovich, Grieg, and Aaron Copland. I'll be your host for both of them. Hope you can join me 7:30 Friday and 2 in the afternoon on Sunday for Seattle Chamber Music Society live broadcast. It is July 22nd. Give me your tired, your poor, your huddled masses yearning to breathe free. Send these, the homeless, tempest-tossed, to me. I lift my lamp beside the golden door. Those words, from a time when foreign-born people were exhorted not to go home or be deported, but rather encouraged to come enrich the diversity of this country, are engraved on a bronze plaque at the base of the Statue of Liberty, from the final lines of a poem written by the lady born on this day in 1849, Emma Lazarus.

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1: Well, good morning. It's 5 o'clock here at Classical King. I'm Mike Brooks in for Seth Tompkins this morning. And we are off to the Opera House to start this 5 o'clock hour. No worries. It is Come As You Are morning here at the Opera House. Before the curtain rises on one of the great milestones of opera, we're going to hear three brilliant fanfares. This is the Toccata from L'Orfeo, composed by Claudio Monteverdi in 1607. Now, originally, these trumpet calls announced to the audience that the performance was about to begin, a kind of a musical lights down, please, more than 400 years before theaters had light dimmers. The King's Consort plays the Toccata from Claudio Monteverdi's Orfeo.

That was the Toccata, the prelude to Claudio Monteverdi's Orfeo. We heard a performance by the King's consort. Robert King was conducting. Well, the reluctant heir would be one way to describe our next composer, Johannes Brahms. Although Brahms was considered a musical heir to Ludwig van Beethoven, he waited until he was in his 40s to write his first symphony, feeling the weight of all that expectation. So his Serenade No. 1 in D, which you're about to hear, was written years earlier, and it helped give him the confidence to experiment with orchestral writing on a lighter, less intimidating scale. Here's Brahms' Serenade No. 1 in D. The New York Chamber Ensemble is led by Stephen Rogers Radcliffe.

That was Johannes Brahms, Serenade No. 1 in D, the New York Chamber Ensemble, led by Stephen Rogers Radcliffe. Well, a veritable composing machine was Georg Philipp Telemann. The guy wrote more than 3,000 works over the course of his career, making him one of the most prolific composers in history. On top of all that, he was also largely self-taught. It wasn't music, but law he studied at university. Telemann nevertheless became one of Germany's most influential musical figures through talent, curiosity, and a lot of hard work. Here is Georg Philipp Telemann's Symphony No. 1 in G, Apollo's Fire Plays, and they're led by Jeanette Sorel.

From Georg Philipp Telemann, we heard the Symphony No. 1 in G, his whimsical symphony. It was nicknamed Apollo's Fire Baroque Orchestra, performed, led by Jeanette Sorrell.

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1: And good morning. It is 6 o'clock here at Classical King. Mike Brooks in for Seth Tompkins on this Thursday, July 23rd. Happens to also today be National Vanilla Ice Cream Day. Congratulations. The first ice cream cone ever created during the St. Louis World's Fair. Charles Mendes did that back in 1904. Meantime, at Classical King, I want you to think of composer Frédéric Chopin. And you likely imagine one of his little miniature piano pieces, but every so often, he reminds us of his fierce Polish pride. His Polonaise in A major, better known as the Military Polonaise, is one of his most stirring, recognizable works, written in 1838, while Chopin was living in exile from his homeland. With its rhythms, it's become a musical symbol of resilience, national spirit. Cyprian Katsaris is going to play it for us here on Classical King, the Polonaise in A, the Military.

On Classical King, Cyprian Katsaris was our pianist for Chopin's Polonaise in A, The Military. It's 6 minutes now after 6 o'clock here at Classical King. Weather forecast for today, going to be partly cloudy this morning, a couple of showers possible. Otherwise, clouds are going to give way to some afternoon sun. A lot cooler today. We're aiming for a high of 73. Right now, we are at 65 at our Classical King studios on the Seattle Center campus. Well, moonbeams, sailboats skimming over the water, a promise of love. Sounds like fun stuff, no? Well, it's all found in a poem by French poet Verlaine. Verlaine's poems were the inspiration for a number of Claude Debussy's tunes. So, well, let's set sail this morning with Debussy's Verlaine-inspired piece called Petite Suite. We're going to hear the Philharmonia Orchestra play. Jeffrey Simon is the conductor.

Well, Debussy's Petite Suite, we heard the Philharmonia Orchestra. Jeffrey Simon was conducting them. 20 minutes after 6 o'clock, 6:20 here at Classical King. Mike Brooks in for Seth Tompkins this morning. Aiming for a high of 73, it is 65, mostly cloudy downtown Seattle. A couple of showers are a possibility this morning, but otherwise, the cloud's going to give way to some sunshine later today. Coming up 6:45, 25 minutes from now, it's the Classical King Morning Shot, some caffeinated music to get you revved up for the day, no matter what you got ahead. So you can start the day feeling bright-eyed and bushy-tailed. Some energetic classical music coming up at 6:45 this morning. Meantime, right now, it is the Vienna Blood Waltz. And no, that's not the title of Wes Craven's latest horror film. Vienna Blood Waltz is the title of a catchy dance tune from the King of Waltz, Johann Strauss Jr. Strauss wrote more than 500 dance pieces, including some of the most beloved waltzes ever composed. So let's swing and sway to Johann Strauss Jr.'s Vienna Blood Waltz, played by the London Symphony on Classical King.

0: That was the London Symphony's performance. John Georgiadis was conducting Johann Strauss Jr.'s Vienna Blood Waltz. It's 6:30 here at Classical King. Mike Brooks in for Seth Tompkins on this Thursday, or as we like to call it, Friday Junior morning show. Coming up in just a second, we're going to check out the guy who brought symphonic music to Spain right after this.
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0: Well, like I said, I found a fun one to share with you this morning. It's from one of the most important Spanish symphonists of the 18th century. For decades, he served as the organist at a Barcelona cathedral, but when not playing for church services, he busied himself composing more than 20 symphonies. At a time when Spanish orchestral music was rarely heard outside the country, Carlos Baguer was helping bring the symphony into Spain's musical mainstream. Let's give a listen. Here is his Symphony No. 16 in G, the London Mozart Players, conducted by Matthias Bamert.

That was Carlos Bulgár's Symphony No. 16 in G, the London Mozart Players, led by Matthias Bamert in that performance. Oh, it is 6:45. That means it's time to get going with the morning's King FM Morning Shot on Classical King. A little caffeinated tune to get you revved up for the day. Make mine a double, please. Gray skies this morning, shooting for a high of 73 this afternoon. Partly cloudy, a couple of showers as the day moves along. The clouds will give way to some sun. It is 65 in downtown Seattle. And our next composer, the morning shot of espresso, is known for his symphonic poem, Ma Vlast, which includes the famous Moldau, Bedřich Smetana's the guy. But he also had a lifelong admiration for Shakespeare. Smetana's spirited march for the Shakespeare Festival, composed to celebrate a festival in Prague. Here's Bedřich Smetana's March for Shakespeare Festival, played by the BBC Philharmonic.

We heard the BBC Philharmonic with the Classical King Morning Shot of Espresso, a little musical caffeination for you, courtesy of Bedrick Smetana and the March for the Shakespeare Festival. Speaking of which, the Oregon Shakespeare Festival getting underway. Marek begins today. Lots of good stuff on the calendar if you want to check it out. Midsummer Night's Dream, Raisin in the Sun, August Wilson's King Hedley II. Meantime, on Classical King, he was renowned as a great violinist. He was an ordained priest. Bach was a big fan, and he died penniless when his boss died. That would be Antonio Vivaldi, the Red Priest. He moved to Vienna after being offered a job by the king, King Charles, but shortly after he arrived, the king died, and Vivaldi was left without a job. From the Red Priest's pen, here is the Violin Concerto in D minor. The king's consort plays. Catherine McIntosh is our violin soloist.

0: From the Red Priest, Antonio Vivaldi, the Violin Concerto in D. We heard the King's Consort, joined by soloist Catherine McIntosh, our violinist there. At Classical King, it is 7 o'clock.
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0: And support for Classical King comes from the estate of Alfred and Bertha Birkeland. Mike Brooks in for Seth Tompkins. Good morning. It is Wednesday, make it Thursday, July the 23rd. Friday Junior on Classical King FM. And we're going to begin the hour with a guy who collected folk tunes for inspiration. Kind of a team effort for Edvard Grieg. Grieg's buddy, Ludwig Lindemann, roamed the countryside collecting and recording folk songs and then passing them along to his buddy Grieg, who would orchestrate them into concert pieces. And here's an example. Grieg's Symphonic Dance, number 1, played by the Ulster Orchestra. Vernon Handley's going to conduct it.

A rousing wake-you-up performance by the Ulster Orchestra. Vernon Hanley led them through Edvard Grieg's Symphonic Dance No. 1. Mike Brooks in for Seth Tompkins here, a classical king. It's 8 minutes now after 7 o'clock, 7:08 on this Thursday morning, July the 23rd. Birthday today? If it's yours, happy birthday. Born on this date, you share the date with Woody Harrelson, born on this date, the actor who rose to fame for his role as Woody in the TV sitcom Cheers. Meantime, on Classical King, up next, a tune from Florence Price, who made history in 1933, the first African-American woman to have a symphony performed by a major U.S. orchestra, when the Chicago Symphony Orchestra premiered her Symphony No. 1. And yet, many of her compositions remain unknown until a remarkable discovery in 2009. Boxes and boxes of her manuscripts were found in an abandoned house where she had once lived. Well, that find sparked a worldwide revival of her music. Let's give a listen. Here is Florence Price's Prelude No. 4, Wistful, played by Karen Walwin on Classical King.

Fun stuff from pianist Karen Walwin, bringing to life Florence Price's Prelude No. 4 called Wistful. 12 minutes after 7, 7:12 here at Classical King. Today, Thursday, July 23rd. Good morning. Happens to be National Vanilla Ice Cream Day. And also, by coincidence, on this day, a guy named Charles Mentschitz created the ice cream cone during the St. Louis World's Fair, July 23rd of 1904. Well, on the radio right now, the tale of a sculptor from Florence was the gist of Hector Berlioz's opera Benvenuto Cellini. It didn't go well. On opening night, the audience hissed and booed most of the arias. Berlioz himself was crushed, writing, "I have been greatly struck by certain episodes in the life of Benvenuto Cellini. I had the misfortune to believe they would make an interesting subject for an opera." Oh, well. But the overture, that was a gem and has become a concert fave. Here's the Toulouse Capital Orchestra, led by Michel Plasson, with the overture to Berlioz's Benvenuto Cellini.

The overture to Hector Berlioz's Benvenuto Cellini. We heard the Toulouse Capital Orchestra, led by Michel Plasson, in that performance. It is 7:23, 23 minutes after 7 o'clock. Mike Brooks in for Seth Tompkins on this Thursday, July the 23rd. Good morning to you. By the way, remember, coming up at 8 o'clock, looking to enrich the morning, add a daily dose of Mozart. He'll be your carpool buddy. 8 o'clock this morning, it's Mozart at 8. We'll even have a Mozart brain buster to test out the theory that Mozart music livens up the brainwaves. We'll check it out. Meantime, on Classical King next up, a composer who started his musical career as a chorister in a famous Vienna boys choir. And things went well until the inevitable happened at age 16, when our composer lost his angelic voice. It was Empress Maria Theresia who said of the young Joseph Haydn, "That boy doesn't sing, he crows." Well, luckily, young Master Haydn found other ways of expressing his musical creativity. He went on to compose 104 symphonies. Here is Haydn's number 15 in D, the Toronto Camerata, are led by Kevin Mallon.

Joseph Haydn's Symphony No. 15 in D. Those were the Toronto Camerata. Kevin Mallon conducting here on Classical King. It is 7:43, 17 minutes to go until 8 o'clock. Remember, Mozart at 8, coming up at 8 o'clock. Looking to enrich your morning, we're going to add a dose of Mozart, Vitamin M, coming up. Mozart can be your carpool buddy with a substantial amount of music that happens every morning at 8 o'clock. Meantime, Mike Brooks in for Seth Tompkins on this Thursday, July the 23rd, National Ice Cream Day. Weather a lot cooler than it was yesterday. Looking for a high today of 73. Clouds are going to hang with us until later this afternoon. Give way to a bit of sun at our Classical King Seattle Center studios. It is 65. Next up on Classical King, a composer who was a true Renaissance man. That is, he loved music of the Renaissance. It was his love of music from earlier times that led 20th century composer Ottorino Respighi to write tunes in the style of earlier times. And here's an example, Respighi's Ancient Airs and Dances. The Lausanne Chamber Orchestra is going to play, led by Jesus Lopez Cobos, here on Classical King.

0: From composer Ottorino Respighi, a guy who loved writing tunes that sounded very old, that 20th century composer doing some Renaissance-sounding ancient airs and dances, Suite Number 1. That was the Lausanne Chamber Orchestra. Jesus Lopez Cobos was the conductor here on Classical King, where it is 8 o'clock.
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0: And good morning, 8 o'clock here at Classical King. Mike Brooks in for Seth Tompkins today, July the 23rd. Happens to also be National Vanilla Ice Cream Day. But right now, being it's 8 o'clock, it's time for Mozart today. It is said that Mozart music stimulates and develops brain power. So let's put it to the test. I'll give you this morning's Mozart Brain Buster riddle. Listen to the Mozart music and see if it helps you solve the riddle. You ready? All right. Here's your Mozart Brain Buster. In a year, there are 12 months. 7 months have 31 days. How many months have 28 days? We'll ponder that while we listen first to hear Mozart's overture to Le Petit Royen. The Concerto Cologne is going to play it.

Classical King's Mozart at 8, part 1 this morning. Does that get the brain cells firing there? Classical King, we just heard Mozart's Overture to La Petite Lilienne, Concerto Cologne, in that performance here on Classical King. Well, testing that Mozart brainbuster riddle, in a year there are 12 months, 7 months have 31 days, how many months have 28 days? All right, a little more Mozart inspiration to help you out. Here is his Rondo in B-flat. The St. Paul Chamber Orchestra is joined by violinist Pinchas Zukerman.

On Classical King, the Rondo in B-flat from Mr. Wolfgang Amadeus Mozart. That was the St. Paul Chamber Orchestra, and the violinist was Pinchas Zukerman. Well, did it help you stimulate the brain to figure out that brainbuster riddle? All right, well, in a year there are 12 months. 7 months have 31 days. How many months have 28 days? The answer is, they all do.

Christopher O'Reilly was our pianist for that Johann Sebastian Bach Prelude and Fugue in E. It is 15 after 8 o'clock. 8:15, Mike Brooks in for Seth Tompkins this morning, Thursday, July the 23rd. Weather forecast for today, a lot cooler than it was yesterday. Looking for a high of 73 this afternoon. Partly cloudy this morning, maybe a sprinkle here and there. Otherwise, the clouds should give way to some afternoon sunshine. It is 66 at our Classical Kings Seattle Center studios. Right now, if you've ever gone back and looked at maybe some art you created as a kid, decided that maybe that box in the attic is a good place for it to stay. Well, Benjamin Britten had that thought too, but then decided to celebrate his youth by resurrecting some old tunes he had written as a kid and polishing them up to make what he called his Simple Symphony. So let's celebrate his childhood imagination with a performance of Britten's Childhood Treasures in a performance of his Simple Symphony by the Carl Phillips Emanuel Chamber Orchestra, and our conductor is Hartman Henschen here on Classical King.

Benjamin Britten's Simple Symphony, played for us by the Carl Philipp Emanuel Bach Chamber Orchestra here on Classical King, where it is 8:32. 28 minutes to go until 9 o'clock. Remember, coming up at 9, Dave Beck is along with your matinee in the morning. It's Classical King's Symphony at 9. No need to get dressed up for this symphony, though. Just tune in every weekday morning at 9 o'clock, including this morning here on Classical King. Well, can you make a living playing children's games? Well, baseball players and some composers would argue, yeah, you can. Composer Georges Bizet turned his piece called Jeux d'enfants, Children's Games, into a suite of pieces he called his Petite Suite. The Bastille Opera Orchestra is going to play, led by conductor Myung Woon Chung, here on Classical King.

A nice energetic tune there by Georges Bizet, his Petite Suite, played for us by the Bastille Opera Orchestra. Myung Won Chung was our conductor this morning here on Classical King. Mike Brooks in for Seth Tompkins. We are at 16 minutes to go until 9 o'clock, 8:44 on this Thursday. Well, a piece of music right now that was written to show off the cello. Cellist composer Luigi Boccherini wanted to show what his instrument could do. So he wrote this gem of a show-off tune for the cello that allowed the instrument to shine without overwhelming the orchestra. In fact, Boccherini was one of the first to treat the cello as a truly soloistic instrument. Bruno Coxet is our cellist this afternoon with Le Bassoyoni for Boccherini's Cello Concerto No. 3 in G.

Good morning. I'm Dave Beck. Rick and Debbie Zajcek make Symphony at 9 possible. Let's not overcomplicate things, seems to be the motto that guided composer Jean Sibelius as he worked on his Symphony No. 3 in the very early years of the 20th century. Rather than relying on expansive melodies and heavy orchestration as he had in his previous second symphony, Sibelius now building the music from small musical cells, gradually growing and transforming as the symphony unfolds. The result, a symphony both classical and modern, echoing the balance and clarity of composers like Beethoven while establishing Sibelius' own distinctive voice. We'll hear the London Symphony Orchestra this time, Colin Davis conducting Symphony No. 3 by Sibelius.

Symphony No. 3 in C major by Jean Sibelius from the London Symphony Orchestra, playing there under the direction of Colin Davis. Sibelius with our Thursday edition of the Classical Kings Symphony at 9. I'm Dave Beck, a full-length symphony for you every weekday morning. Exploring the idea of change now, Transformations by American composer and longtime Washington State resident Barbara Harbach, written in 2004. Professor Harbach, a composer celebrated for her expressive voice and imaginative storytelling through music. In Transformations, she explores the idea of change, musical ideas evolving, instrumental texture shifting, and emotions unfolding in a journey of renewal and discovery. Compelling rhythms and shifting orchestral colors creating a compelling piece, both reflective and energetic. Listeners invited to experience transformation not only within the music itself, but also in their own emotional response to what Barbara Harbach has written. From 2004, Transformations, played here by the Bratislava Chamber Orchestra, led by Kirk Trevor.

Barbara Harbach wrote her piece called Transformations in 2004. Played for us on Classical King 98.1 and classicalking.org by the Bratislava Chamber Orchestra, led by Kirk Trevor. Bach to the Future returns to Seattle's Beacon Hill and Roosevelt Light Rail stations for a full day of free live piano performances. It's coming up this Saturday, presented by the Seattle Music Teachers Association. The event transforming everyday transit spaces into community concert venues with musicians of all ages, performing works by Bach, Beethoven, and contemporary composers. 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You can find more about Bach to the Future at our Northwest Focus concert calendar at classicalking.org. Here's some solo piano music in the hands of John Nakamatsu, this Polonaise in C-sharp minor by Frédéric Chopin.

0: John Nakamatsu at the piano here at Classical King with that Polonaise in C-sharp minor by Frédéric Chopin. After yesterday's blistering 95-degree heat in places around the Puget Sound, a marine push and overnight thunderstorms bringing a major cool down today. Expect mostly sunny skies later with comfortable highs of about 75. Friday, we reheat just a bit, creeping back up to a sunny 78. You might want to keep the umbrellas at hand, a shifting system bringing clouds and a 20 to 35% chance of showers on Saturday and Sunday, with highs cooling down into the upper 60s. By Monday, the summer sun returns in full force, pushing us right back up to a high of around 76. So today, a relief to escape the grips of the heat wave, 64 degrees and cloudy at the Classical King Studios at Seattle Center.
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0: 10 o'clock on this Thursday morning. I'm Dave Beck in for Maggie, who will be along at about 11 this morning. The work of a musician now who chose to stay close to home all his life. Charles Avison, an English harpsichordist, composer, multi-instrumentalist, author of various books of music instruction and philosophy, born in 1709 in Newcastle, England, and spent his entire life there till his death in 1770. He was the organist at a couple of Newcastle churches. He had offers to take positions in Dublin and Edinburgh and London, turned all of them down, choosing instead to teach, write, compose, and tend to his duties as the local church organist and music director. Left us this concerto in A major, the work of Charles Avison from the Avison Ensemble, led here by Pavo Besnouziak.

the Avicen Ensemble playing for us on Classical King. Pavlo Beznosiuk was the director of that concerto in A major by the English Baroque composer Charles Avicen. Citizens of a city ravaged by war and military occupation found great relief in the beauty and energy of a symphony written by a composer who had suffered right alongside them. One of Beethoven's most successful concerts in his career, given as a benefit for the soldiers who had been wounded in a hard-fought battle during the course of the Napoleonic Wars. The wounded veterans of the Battle of Hanau were in the audience as Beethoven's Seventh Symphony was heard for the first time in December of 1813. Viennese audiences, miserable from Napoleon's 1805 and 1809 occupations of Vienna, and hopefully awaiting a victory over him, embraced the symphony's energy and beauty. Beethoven himself recalled trying to sleep at night during the period as he was writing the music, burying his head in his pillow to drown out the frightening sounds of the shelling of the city. Symphony number 7 in A major by Beethoven, this time from the Concertgebouw Orchestra of Amsterdam, led by Bernard Haitink.

Bernard Haitink conducting Beethoven on Classical King 98.1, classicalking.org. We heard the Concertgebouw Orchestra of Amsterdam doing the Symphony No. 7 in A major. About 6 minutes now before 11 o'clock on this Thursday morning, keeping Classical King on the air 24/7 takes an entire community of listeners to achieve. 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Here's the work of the Australian-English composer Penelope Thwaites. She's at the piano for a bit of her chamber music, joined by the cellist Božidar Vukotich and violinist John Mills. This is Vijay's Fable.

0: the Australian English composer Penelope Thwaites at the piano for her own piece of chamber music there. John Mills violin, cellist Božidar Vukotic with Vijay's Fable by Penelope Thwaites. Here on Classical King, after yesterday's blistering 95-degree heat in some places around Seattle, a marine push and overnight thunderstorms bringing a major cool down today. Expect mostly sunny skies later on with a comfortable high of about 75. Friday, we reheat just a little bit, creeping back up to a sunny 78 degrees. You might want to keep the umbrellas at hand, a shifting system bringing clouds and a 20 to 35% chance of showers on Saturday and Sunday with highs cooling down into the upper 60s. 67 and mostly cloudy at Seattle Center.
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2: Well, thanks so much for listening along this Thursday on Classical King. I'm Maggie Malloy. If you're struggling to make it through another busy week, maybe you're feeling just about ready to crawl back into bed for a little nap. Well, this one is for you. Claude Debussy paints us a picture of a fawn who, after a very busy day frolicking in the woods, settles down for an intoxicating sleep. Go ahead and rest your eyes for a few minutes. I won't tell anyone as we listen to the prelude to the afternoon of a fawn.

Well, I don't know about you, but I feel much more rested after that little musical nap as we yawn and stretch to the prelude to The Afternoon of a Faun by Claude Debussy, a performance from Les Siècles led by François-Xavier Roth here on Classical King. Coming up ahead, a composer traces the threads of American music. That's right after this little trumpet tune by Henry Purcell in the hands of trumpeter Håkan Hardenberger.

The Trumpet Tune by Henry Purcell, performed by Håkan Hardenberger with organist Simon Preston here on Classical King. Our next composer traces the threads of American music in this three-movement concerto, exploring rock, folk, and jazz music. An American Concerto by Gwyneth Walker. Melissa White, the violinist with the Czech National Symphony Orchestra, led here by Paul Freeman.

The composer Gwyneth Walker tracing the threads of American music in An American Concerto, performed by violinist Melissa White with the Czech National Symphony Orchestra, led by Paul Freeman. Thanks for spending a bit of your Thursday with Classical King. I'm Maggie Malloy. Don't forget you've got big lunch plans today. Roll out the picnic blanket, pop in the headphones, and join me for local lunch. A full hour of fresh, hand-picked local performances every weekday at noon here on Classical King. In the meantime, tick-tock, tick-tock. Musicians are used to keeping time. The click of the metronome is a constant in many a practice room. That little mechanical click that is all too eager to expose your mistakes. But the stoic march of time also served as a form of inspiration in our next symphony by Joseph Haydn. Now, this symphony actually preceded the invention of the metronome, but still it got the nickname the clock because of a kind of ticking rhythm in the second movement. Listen for the tick-tock of the clock in Joseph Haydn's Symphony No. 101 in D. The clock performed here by the Chamber Orchestra of Europe, led by Claudio Abbado.

Joseph Haydn, Symphony No. 101 in D, nicknamed the clock because of a ticking rhythm in the second movement. We heard the Chamber Orchestra of Europe, led by Claudio Abbado, here on Classical King. Local lunch just 1 minute away, and 1 minute enough to squeeze in a little Mozart. This Allegro assai in B-flat, performed here by the Chicago Symphony Winds.

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1: And Local Lunch is presented by our dear friends Susan Harmon and Richard Meyer. I'm Maggie Malloy, filling in today for Nikhil Sarma. Glad to be at the lunch table with you. While strolling past Benaroya Hall in downtown Seattle, you might pass by a street known as Gerard Schwartz Place, so named in honor of the famous music director who spent 26 years shaping and growing the Seattle Symphony into the world-class ensemble it's known as today. And we'll hear Gerard Schwartz at the helm, steering the ship through wild waters in this recording of the overture to The Flying Dutchman by Richard Wagner.

On Local Lunch, here on Classical King, the Overture to the Flying Dutchman by Richard Wagner. The Seattle Symphony, led by Gerard Schwartz. Well, whoever said three's a crowd has not heard our next ensemble, a 30-finger orchestra coming up ahead on Classical King's Local Lunch. That's 7 minutes away. First, though, we are transported back in time to Baroque-era Venice through the music of Antonio Vivaldi. The Chamber Concerto in G Minor, performed here by the Northwest Chamber Orchestra, led by Alan Francis.

Antonio Vivaldi's Chamber Concerto in G Minor. Alan Francis led that performance from the Northwest Chamber Orchestra. I'm Maggie Malloy, filling in for Nikhil Sarma this afternoon. So glad to be your lunch date. Well, whoever said three's a crowd has not heard our next ensemble. A 30-finger orchestra at the piano. It is a bit of a dance, I must say, but these guys make it sound effortless. We'll hear Classical King's very own Lisa Bergman, joined by Natalia Agieva and Deborah Dewey in this performance of Sergei Rachmaninoff's Waltz for Piano, Six Hands.

Sergei Rachmaninoff's Waltz for Piano Six Hands, performed by 30 fingers, including Classical King's own Lisa Bergman, with Natalia Agieva and Deborah Dewey. That performance captured right here in the Northwest Focus Live studios at Classical King back in 2014. Well, every rose has its thorn, according to the famous power ballad by Poison. Every rose, perhaps, but one, as we'll hear in this hymn to the Virgin Mary, written over 400 years earlier by the English Renaissance composer Thomas Tallis. The angelic voices of the Bird Ensemble next to perform Ave Rosa Sine Spines, Hail Rose Without Thorns, by Thomas Tallis.

Ave Rosa Sine Spines. Hail Rose Without Thorns by Thomas Tallis. In a performance from the Bird Ensemble here on Classical King's Local Lunch. Well, can you imagine anything more terrifying than walking out on stage in front of an audience with no idea what you're going to perform? Coming up ahead, we'll hear from a pianist who's known for doing just that. That's coming up at 1 o'clock. First, though, partners in life and in music. Up next on Local Lunch, the husband-wife duo, violinist Ronald Patterson and violist Roxana Patterson, performing this Passacaglia on a theme by Handel by Johann Halvorsen.

Johann Halvorsen's Passacaglia on a theme by Handel in a performance from the husband-wife duo Patterson here on Classical King's Local Lunch. I'm Maggie Malloy filling in for Nikhil Sarma. If summer construction has thrown a bit of a wrench in your travel plans, why not hop on the light rail this weekend and enjoy a little live music while you're there? This Saturday, stop by the Beacon Hill and Roosevelt Light Rail stations for Bach to the Future. 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All the details for Bach to the Future on our website at classicalking.org/calendar. As we enjoy a little music by Bach next, wherever you are listening, this oboe concerto in F performed by oboist Gonzalo X. Ruiz with the Portland Baroque Orchestra on Classical King's Local Lunch.

0: Wrapping up today's edition of Local Lunch on Classical King with Johann Sebastian Bach's Oboe Concerto in F. Gonzalo X. Ruiz, the oboist with the Portland Baroque Orchestra.
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0: Thanks for spending a bit of your Thursday with Classical King. I'm Maggie Malloy, filling in today for Nikhil Sarma. Well, can you imagine anything more terrifying than walking out on stage in front of an audience with no idea what you're going to perform? No notes, no sheet music, no pre-prepared materials, just improvisation, whatever comes to you in the moment. Our next pianist has played entire concerts that way. Keith Jarrett became famous for his extended solo piano concerts, completely improvised music, walking out on stage not knowing the first note he's going to play. And that spontaneity in his playing, that way of listening and responding to the environment around him, led him to collaborate with the likes of Charles Lloyd and Miles Davis. We'll hear Keith Jarrett next in the classical sphere, bringing a fresh perspective to the music of George Frideric Handel in this keyboard suite, number 1 in A.

Keith Jarrett at the piano for George Frideric Handel's Keyboard Suite No. 1 in A. I'm Maggie Malloy, glad to be listening with you here on Classical King 98.1 and at classicalking.org. I'm filling in for Nikhil Sarma, who will be in a little later this afternoon. Well, if you paid attention during your Roman mythology units of your high school English or social studies class, then you already know that Jupiter is the ancient Roman king of the gods who threw thunderbolts down from the sky. And that's exactly the image that one concert promoter wanted to evoke when he slapped the name Jupiter on Mozart's last symphony. Music that was grand and noble in scope. Music fit for a god watching with almighty power from above. I can picture the concert flyer now as we enjoy Mozart's Symphony No. 41 in C, nicknamed the Jupiter Symphony. Here are the English Baroque soloists led by John Elliott Gardiner.

Mozart's Jupiter Symphony, the Symphony No. 41 in C, the English Baroque soloist led by John Elliott Gardner, and that performance captured in London in 2006. I'm Maggie Malloy, filling in for Nikhil Sarma, who will be along a little later this afternoon here on Classical King. Thanks so much for listening along. At some point or another, we've all stayed up late cramming for a test, whether it's

SATs, finals, or even just a weekly quiz. Nobody likes taking tests. But if you were a flute student at the Paris Conservatory in 1902, you would have been working on quite a different final project. That year, this flute concertino from Cécile Chaminade was the exam piece for flute students. So walking through the halls of practice rooms at the Paris Conservatory, you would have heard a number of students frantically working on it. It's, of course, very demanding music for the flutist, but the true test is if you can make it sound effortless. We'll hear it in the hands of flutist Sharon Bazzelli with the Hague Philharmonic, led by Naomi Ervey. This is Cécile Chaminade's Flute Concertino on Classical King.

0: Cécile Chaminade's Flute Concertino. Sharon Bazzali, the flutist with the Hague Philharmonic, led by Naomi Ervy, here on Classical King. Hey, do you have any Friday night plans this week? You do now. Whether you're staying home or heading out on the town, tune in to Classical King tomorrow for the perfect Friday night soundtrack. It's a live broadcast from the Seattle Chamber Music Society Summer Festival, featuring music of Astor Piazzolla, John Adams, and Franz Schubert. Sean McClain will be your host, plus there's an intermission interview by Dave Beck featuring the violinist Karen Gomio from the festival. The fun gets underway tomorrow at 7:30 p.m., Seattle Chamber Music Society Summer Festival, live broadcast here on Classical King. I'm Maggie Malloy. Thanks so much for listening along with me this Thursday. I had a wonderful time playing Nikhil Sarma. He's joining you in just a moment here on Classical King.
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That was Sergei Prokofiev, his Prelude in C, performed by pianist Mirna Lekic. On Classical King 98.1, I'm Nikhil Sarma, in for Mike Brooks. So King Frederick William IV of Prussia wanted Prussia to be known for cultural prestige, and so he organized the staging of various plays, beginning with the Greek tragedy Antigone at his court theater in Potsdam. And the composer that he asked to write the incidental for Antigone was, he delivered a very impressive result. And so King Frederick asked him again to write music, this time for a different production, Shakespeare's A Midsummer Night's Dream. And this must have been a dream come true for Felix Mendelssohn. Mendelssohn was a huge fan of William Shakespeare, and A Midsummer Night's Dream happened to be his favorite Shakespeare work. He actually had written an overture inspired by A Midsummer Night's Dream when he was 17 years old. Now he was 34 years old and asked by the king to translate all of the different themes and moods and characters found in A Midsummer Night's Dream into music. We're going to hear the scherzo that he wrote to accompany the spirit sprite known as Puck.

The Scherzo from A Midsummer Night's Dream. That's the music that accompanies the sprite known as Puck, who finds great humor in the play, replacing the head of one of the characters with that of a donkey. Music from Felix Mendelssohn, the incidental music that he wrote for A Midsummer Night's Dream, performed by the Scottish Chamber Orchestra, conducted by Jamie Laredo. Now, there are quite a few classical musicians who were thrust into the spotlight when an established musician fell sick and a replacement was needed on a short notice. So one American violinist found himself in such circumstance when the legendary violinist Itzhak Perlman fell ill. We're going to hear the story of his thrust into the spotlight as well as a recording from him in just a moment. Something very cool happening in Seattle this Saturday, July 25th. If you head to either the Beacon Hill Light Rail Station or the Roosevelt Light Rail Station between the hours of 10 a.m. and 5 p.m., you will hear live classical music being performed in the stations. It is an event known as Bach to the Future, sponsored by the Seattle Music Teachers Association. They have brought in a piano to these stations, and the entire day from 10 a.m. to 5 p.m. will be filled with free live piano performances. So you can either go there to hear the music directly or just be transiting and maybe, you know, slow your pace a little bit to bask in the melodies of Bach, Beethoven, and more. Moving on now to Maurice Ravel, we have a piece of his called A Boat on the Ocean. This is performed by the Ulster Orchestra, conducted by Jan Pascal Tortelier.

A Boat on the Ocean, composed by Maurice Ravel, performed for us by the Ulster Orchestra. They were conducted by Jan Pascal Tortelier. This is Classical King 98.1, also streaming online at classicalking.org. It is 2:18 on this Thursday afternoon, where things have cooled down quite a bit since yesterday, sitting at 71 degrees at the moment. Partly sunny in Seattle, depending on where you are. The wind might have blown some of those clouds that were lingering south up north over you. So the violinist Gil Shaham, a very promising start as a musician. He debuted as a soloist with the Jerusalem Symphony at age 10. And the next year he made his debut with the Israel Philharmonic. And like Andre Watts and Bramwell Tovey and Leonard Bernstein, he was thrust into the spotlight when an illness caused an established classical star to back out of a concert last minute. And that star was violinist Itzhak Perlman. Perlman came down with an ear infection right before a concert with the London Symphony Orchestra. Gil Shaham was 18 years old, studying at Juilliard in New York City, when he got the call from his agent asking if he would fill in for the maestro. Now, Gil had played with the London Symphony Orchestra before. He was comfortable with the repertoire that was programmed for the night. But of course, he was still nervous. Why? Because the hundreds of people in the audience were not there to see him. They were there to see Itzhak Perlman. And if he didn't deliver the goods, those people would be very disappointed. Now, he pulled off that last minute pinch hit, and that earned him coverage in all the New York City newspapers. He was named Person of the Week in Peter Jennings' segment on ABC News. No surprise that he went on to have a long career as a violin soloist. We will hear him as the soloist in Beethoven's Violin Concerto in D, performing with the Knights, conducted by Eric Jacobson.

0: Violinist Gil Shaham performing with the Knights, conducted by Eric Jacobson. That was the Violin Concerto in D, composed by Ludwig van Beethoven.
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0: The Czech composer Antonín Dvořák had famous advice on how we Americans should go about building our national school of composition, and one American composer disagreed with Dvořák. We'll hear about what she had to say, as well as a suite of hers coming up in this hour. Right now, it's going to be Fireworks by Claude Debussy, taken from his second book of piano preludes, but it'll not be a pianist performing the piece. Colin Matthews has orchestrated this, and it'll be in the hands of the Berlin Philharmonic, led by Simon Rattle.

The Berlin Philharmonic, conducted by Simon Rattle, performing Colin Matthews' orchestration of the second prelude from Claude Debussy's, the 12th prelude from the second book written by Claude Debussy, Piano Preludes, that one titled Fireworks. Now, Antonin Dvorak came to the United States, where he heard for the first time Black American spirituals, and he was captivated by this style of folk music and felt that Americans should use Black American spirituals as the starting point from which they could build a national school of composition rather than always trying to copy the European models. Now, Amy Beach was an American composer, and she disagreed with Dvorak. She actually did agree with Dvorak that Black American spirituals were incomparably beautiful, but she disagreed that Americans should look only to Black American musical traditions for their national school. Amy Beach's ancestors came from Ireland and England to the United States, and she felt that the folk traditions of those two countries were also an appropriate avenue to explore and find influence from. So she began incorporating Irish folk melodies into her music, beginning with her Gaelic symphony. And then 30 years later, she wrote this suite for two pianos founded upon old Irish melodies.

pianists Ludmila Berlinskaya and Artur Ancel performing the Suite for Two Pianos, founded upon old Irish melodies, written by the American composer Amy Beach. Now, if you visited London today, you would see a much different city than Joseph Haydn saw when he visited London back in the late 1700s. At that point, Buckingham Palace was a fraction of its current size, and Big Ben and the Tower Bridge, those hadn't been built yet. But still, Haydn was fascinated and mesmerized by the bustling cosmopolitan city, and he considered the days he spent in London to be the happiest days of his life. He was in London because years before, his musical scores had reached London. They had been passed around Europe after they had begun to be published, and so he was a bit of a musical celebrity in London before he ever stepped foot there. Finally, the pull got so much that a concert promoter brought him over for two concert tours, and those were some of his most financially successful concerts as a composer. He wrote about a dozen symphonies that are known as his London symphonies for these two concert tours he did in London. We're going to hear the symphony number 102 in B-flat, performed by a London-based symphony, the Philharmonia Orchestra.

Joseph Haydn's Symphony No. 102 in B-flat, performed by the Philharmonia Orchestra, and they were conducted by Leonard Slatkin here on Classical King 98.1. I'm Nikhil Sarma. You can always stream us online at classicalking.org, by the way, or download our free app. Search Classical King in your device's app store, and that gives you an option to listen to Classical King wherever you are at any time of the day. Speaking of times of the day, right now the time is 3:51. It is 73 degrees in Seattle, mostly sunny at the moment.

We're going to hear a selection from a piece that had its public premiere just after the conclusion of the First World War. Now, the First World War did bring unimaginable destruction and grief and grisliness to people's consciousness. And so, of course, they thought that the opening movement of Gustav Holst's suite, The Planets, Mars, the Bringer of War, was a statement on the horrors of the Great War. As you'll hear from the music, it begins with a certain sense of doom. But the thing is, Holst had written Mars way before the war had begun. His inspiration from The Planets came not in social commentary, but in astrology. He was an avid reader of horoscopes. And in horoscope land, Mars is associated with action, conflict, and assertiveness. Let's hear the Toronto Symphony Orchestra perform Mars, the Bringer of War.

0: And there you get the sense of why people thought that Gustav Holst wrote Mars, the Bringer of War, as a commentary of the horrors of the First World War. But really, it was his interest in astrology, like I said, the astrological symbol for Mars associated with assertiveness and conflict. We heard Mars, the Bringer of War from the suite The Planets by Gustav Holst, performed by the Toronto Symphony Orchestra, led by Andrew Davis. Just on the other side of this, we're going to hear from a cosmopolitan composer who, oddly enough, never ventured too far from home.
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0: And it is possible to be cosmopolitan without ever really leaving the city you were born in. If you happen to be born in one of those cities where the world comes to you, I'm thinking New York City or Paris or Tokyo or London, Georg Philipp Telemann never ventured more than 20 miles outside of what is today the borders of modern Germany, excluding one trip that he made to Paris during his middle age. But still, he was complimented at being a cosmopolitan composer because all the various European classical styles came to him, and he was able to write in the French style, in the Italian style, the English style, the Polish style, of course, the German style. We're going to hear all those styles put to good use in his orchestral suite in E flat.

Georg Philipp Telemann's Orchestral Suite in E-flat, performed by La Stagione of Frankfurt, conducted by Michael Schneider. And Telemann is a composer that you can find every weekday night at 8 p.m. on Think Outside the Box, as he was a contemporary of Johann Sebastian Bach, and that program, hosted by Sean McLean, celebrates the music of Bach and his contemporaries. But right now, we're going to drop in on Act Two of the opera Die Walküre, where the Valkyrie sisters and their winged horses are ready to perform their job of escorting fallen heroes to Valhalla.

Klaus Tennstedt leading the Berlin Philharmonic through Ride of the Valkyries from Die Walküre. That was composed by Richard Wagner, heard here on Classical King 98.1. Temperature now up to 75 degrees, but don't worry, it'll get nothing close to what we experienced yesterday with a high of 90. I think 75 is about as hot as it'll get today, maybe 77. Mostly sunny still, time is 4:23. And up next, we're going to hear the Philadelphia Orchestra, led by Wolfgang Sawallisch, performing Sheep May Safely Graze, Leopold Stokowski's orchestration of this Bach composition.

Sheep May Safely Graze, written by Johann Sebastian Bach, orchestrated by Leopold Stokowski, and performed by the Philadelphia Orchestra, led by Wolfgang Sawallisch. So we have up ahead an American composer who made the very conscious decision to write music that would be appreciated by the everyman, and we'll wrap up the hour listening to one of his ballet scores. But it might surprise you to find out that this next trumpeter's least favorite day in elementary school was the yearly trip that his class took to the symphony. And that would be trumpeter Wynton Marsalis, who described the experience as torturous, having to sit in the auditorium while each member of the orchestra demonstrated their instrument to the class. Wynton Marsalis found classical music to be boring as a child, as do many children. But he was, of course, an excellent trumpeter, so he joined the New Orleans Youth Orchestra. And he talks about rehearsing the classical pieces every day as a member of this orchestra, and soon he found himself humming the themes to the pieces in his spare time. And he told an interviewer that all of his prejudices towards classical music slowly stripped away by being face to face with the music. He understood that he was in the presence of towering human achievement. And of course, now Wynton Marsalis is one of those musicians who can easily switch between playing jazz and classical. He will be the cornetist playing with the Eastman Wind Ensemble, conducted by Donald Hunsberger, this Fantaisie Brillante, written by Jean-Baptiste Arbon.

The Fantaisie Brillante, written by Jean-Baptiste Arban, performed by cornetist Wynton Marsalis and the Eastman Wind Ensemble, conducted by Donald Huntsberger. I'm Nikhil Sarma, in for Mike Brooks. We have the Classical Commute beginning at 5 p.m. Lisa Bergman will be, well, she won't be driving. She'll be sitting in the passenger seat, keeping you cool during that time of day where everyone's trying to get home in one piece. That is 1 hour's worth of relaxing classical music to lower the blood pressure during your commute home. The Classical Commute beginning at 5 o'clock. Now, the suicide of one of Picasso's close friends triggered his blue period, where he painted largely monochromatic paintings using the color blue. Up next, we're going to hear something from Aaron Copland's Depression era. Now, this has nothing to do with any personal melancholy in his life and everything to do with the economic catastrophe known as the Great Depression. And during the Great Depression, Aaron Copland made a conscious decision to write music in a simple and accessible style. He wanted to write music for the masses. So his music became less abstract, and he would incorporate recognizable American folk melodies into his work. We're going to hear one of the ballet scores written from his Depression era, Billy the Kid.

0: And you really get a sense that the composer Aaron Copland was trying to hammer home just how expansive those Midwestern horizons can be. That was music to Billy the Kid, his ballet score. We heard the Dallas Symphony Orchestra led by Eduardo Mata on Classical King, where Lisa Bergman is waiting to shepherd you home safely with the classical commute.
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2: Welcome to the Classical Commute, presented on Classical King by Yoshi and Naomi Minegishi. And I'm Lisa Bergman, in for Mike Brooks, bringing you a little peace and calm, as does he every weeknight at 5 for the Classical Commute. And let's just get right to it. Your permission is granted for taking a deep breath to enjoy Scriabin's Prelude in G-sharp minor with Javier Negrin, pianist.